to live in an old shack by the sea. Breathe the sweet salt air, to live with the dawn and the dusk, the new moon and the full moon, the tides, the wind and the rain, to surf and comb the beach and gather seashells and driftwood, and know the thrill of loneliness, and lose all sense of time, and be free. To hike over the island to the village, and visit the marketplace, and enjoy the music and the food and the people, and do a little trading, and see the great ships come and go. Man, have me a ball. And in the evening, when the sky is on fire, heaven and earth become my great open cathedral, where all men are brothers, where all things are bound by law and crowned with love. Poor, alone, and happy, I walk by the surf and make a fire on the beach. And as darkness covers the face of the deep, lie down in the wild grass and dream the dream that the dreamers dream. I am the wind, the sea, the evening star. I am everyone, anyone, no one.

been completed our communications checks with the operator as contents in the cabin and our communications have been pulled. And next week we will Thank you.

0: But it's just about the you know, that you use two hands on the saxophone and you can separate. This piano players take it for granted, you know, the right hand does this, the left hand does that. On the saxophone, because it's a very simple tube, which is either closed to a certain length of the tube is closed, and that gives you a particular note. If you play with three and three, they call the note D. Depends whether it's a transposing. It's not D, it's a C on a B-flat instrument. But okay, that's C. That's C. If you take one finger off, okay, E, F, G, A, B, C-sharp. That's the central core of a saxophone. But from D to C-sharp is all 12 tones as well. If you invert, and you can play all kinds of patterns by inverting the interval that takes you outside the range of those 12 notes.
1: Mm-hmm.
0: So it's all about that, and the separating the left hand from the right hand, and opening holes which should not be opened. They're so-called cross fingerings. The circular breathing just emphasizes. It's like wrapping a bunch of flowers in a nice cellophane wrapper. So it just, there's no chance of the flowers falling apart. They're held together by the circular breathing.
1: Mm-hmm, mm-hmm.
0: I've never used
1: that's
0: that.
1: Nice. That's
0: I've
1: nice
0: never
1: put,
0: used
1: yeah.
0: that analogy before,
1: wow.
0: Listeners.
1: Let's make that the quote. To announce the radio show.
0: Cellophane around a bunch of flowers.
1: Yeah.
0: Copyright Evan Parker. Yeah,
1: exactly,
0: fantastic.
1: Yeah. Finally a copyright. Finally. At age 80, how old are you now?
0: 82.
1: So from 44.
0: Yeah. Correct.
1: In this early period, you came up and you were playing with a few of the same musicians. When did this start to diverse more? Like, did people start playing with each other naturally or invited on stage, sit-ins, etc.? Was that something that happened?
0: Yeah. You know, because once we, I can't emphasize the connection with Kovald and Brotsman too much, because that Brotsman invited me over almost immediately, you know.
1: In the 60s.
0: After we did the workshop in Baden-Baden, he said, yeah, let's stay in touch. And I think the next summer I did the Machine Gun, the first performance of Machine Gun.
1: This was with Sven Aker and Brotsman and Fred van Hoof?
0: Yeah. The first edition, the first performance. I think the only change was the other saxophone player for the live concert in Frankfurt was Gert Dudek, who also I came to love at playing with in Globe Unity Orchestra.
1: Mm-hmm, mm-hmm.
0: Yeah.
1: There was immediately a whole bunch of bands that also grew and sometimes had less people, sometimes more, sometimes guests. This was an immediate part of what you did.
0: Yeah, I was very fortunate to be in the right place at the right time. You know?
1: And not many of these acts had band names. They were usually all your names. Machine Gun is in a way. Would you consider that a band name, or is that the name? Is that just a name?
0: Well, you could say the Machine Gun Band
1: Machine Gun Band
0: to define that particular combination.
1: Yeah,
0: but it's a Peter Brotsman record. Yeah,
1: Brotsman invited you.

0: Was he setting up early free jazz gigs in Germany?
1: And yeah, the whole relationship with Berlin and and Jos Gabers, and I was there pretty much from the get go. You know,
0: how did these shows look? What was it like?
1: Well, playing with Peter was always a challenge. You know, to stay alive.
0: Will you stay a fight?
1: A fight? No, no. Just it's more like. Not drowning.
0: So you had to keep. That's why you did the circular breathing thing.
1: Maybe.
0: Did he do that? He never did that.
1: No, I don't think so. Not with the force that he's putting behind it.
0: Yeah.
1: You can't circular breathe with that force. No.

0: Since you, this was his character.
1: Yeah, quite a character. Yeah.
0: Would you say, how playing with Peter? I heard a lot about this in the past. Yeah. People talking about playing with him.
1: Yeah.
0: Often people say he's very generous. On the other hand, he can completely blow you away.
1: Yes.
0: Which experience did you have with him?
1: Both.
0: Both.
1: Yeah, yeah.
0: And what would it depend on?
1: Well, if he was to walk in today, we would embrace one another and as old friends, and the whole story, he knows. We share so much of the story, you know.
0: Yeah, of course.
1: And we have, let's say, go our separate ways. There's the aspects of my work that he would be very dismissive of.
0: Really?
1: Yeah, sure.
0: Wait, in which way and why?
1: Well, too twee, too, you know, not enough bollocks, as we say in English.
0: Would you say he was like more hardcore or something?
1: He was, yeah. He wasn't a technical saxophone player.
0: Mm-hmm.
1: He was, what he could do was emote through the saxophone in a very convincing way.

0: And, of course, a huge sound as well.
1: We already spoke a bit about the little theater club. We also spoke about Brotsman's, the concerts he set up in Berlin. Yeah. There was an immediate link.
0: Yeah.
1: There's also...
0: Well, through the Brotsman band, that's how I met Fred. You know,
1: I was so just gonna get to that.
0: Yeah.
1: So you met Fred van Hove through this Machine Gun period,
0: yes,
1: I'm guessing?
0: Yes, yes.
1: Was this also... Did this travel you to Antwerp to play as well in that?
0: I think the first effects was to be invited by Misha and Han to
1: in Holland
0: do some things in Holland.
1: So you could say like there's these four places. In Holland you had the ICP.
0: ICP. Yeah.
1: Instant Composers Pool.
0: Yes.
1: In Germany you had the. I'm having to look at the
0: Free
1: at the
0: Music
1: book.
0: Production.
1: Yeah, FMP. Sorry.
0: Yes.
1: Yeah.
0: Yes.
1: You guys had Incas, or what? Would you? Was there a different?
0: Are you going to edit this tape?
1: I don't think so. No.
0: Oh, okay. So
1: why?
0: There's some things that I think you prefer me not to say on.
1: Oh no, I don't have any. There's no. There's no.
0: I'll self-edit, but I'll tell you later.
1: Okay.
0: Okay.
1: Okay.
0: That whole thing about FMP.
1: Okay.
0: Incas. ICP. This, you know, these acronyms.
1: Yeah.
0: So
1: what about them?
0: They have, in my mind, interesting correspondences.
1: How so?
0: Yeah.
1: You don't want to say that.
0: I'm a very vulgar-minded person.
1: Oh, yeah.
0: Yeah.
1: You're a vulgar-minded person.
0: Yes.
1: Okay.
0: What can I say? Can I say fuck me, please?
1: Oh yeah, absolutely.
0: Okay.
1: You want to keep on saying fuck me, please for the rest of the hour?
0: Well, that's FMP.
1: Fuck me, please. Okay.
0: ICP. No, I have to do it in sequence. No, no. Okay.
1: Oh, is the sequence who was first?
0: Incas was I never could understand sex.
1: Okay.
0: And ICP was I can't. Piss. So you have the whole range of
1: bodily fluids.
0: Yes.
1: Were they connected to the behaviors of certain people connected to these?
0: Very loosely speaking, yes.
1: In which way? Which way? I mean.
0: No, there have to be limits, you know. But there were.
1: There's no limits in free music.
0: There were unrestrained chapters. Almost libertarian or libertine-like behavior, I would say.
1: Orgastic.
0: Some people paid the price. Drink was a big part of it as well.
1: Mm-hmm, so. Mm-hmm. Was drugs also a part?
0: No, not some.
1: There was. This is very different with the American free jazz scene, which was dominated by heroin in the beginning.
0: Yes, yes.
1: This doesn't seem to be the case in European.
0: I don't know. I know from the previous generation heroin users in the, and the whole thing about heroin addicts under the National Health Service were treated as people with a problem,
1: mm-hmm.
0: and they were given heroin.
1: Mm-hmm.
0: But that quickly changed to the methadone program to bring it in, because it became more and more popular.
1: Mm-hmm.
0: People, they were getting a laboratory pure heroin as registered addicts.
1: Did the American and early European and UK free jazz or improvised music scenes mingle early on already? And
0: a little bit,
1: And how did that happen?
0: Let me think. Who would have been? Well, meeting Don Cherry was very significant for me. I think we, with Derek Bailey, invited Anthony Braxton to come and play in London, and they did some recording. And
1: is this during the Company Week?
0: Yes. This probably before the Company Week.
1: Okay. So also in a different venue. So Derek Bailey also set up concerts.
0: I think he had some
1: before good, company.
0: Good connections. It's all a little bit vague in my memory now. But Wadada came as a guest. George Lewis came and recorded. So those were the main ones, Braxton, Wadada, George. And I like to think we're still in touch in a way. You know, it's good friendships with all of those. I've lost the thread now.
1: Mm-hmm. Me too.
0: Okay.
1: I think because of your face. I was looking at your face and I saw you losing the thread and I lost it with you.
0: Okay.
1: I just have too much empathy.
0: Okay.
1: We were talking about the mingling of the American improv scene and or the possibility of it with Europeans, and you mentioned Don Cherry.
0: Yeah.
1: And et cetera.
0: Well, I guess some of these invitations were through FMP. So then I, quite a bit later on, was involved in the workshops that Cecil Taylor did when he had that residency in Berlin at the Academie der Kunst.
1: Yeah, you became part of his octet? No, not an octet.
0: I was in one or two different projects, yeah.
1: How was that? Because he was like your earliest hero, let's say.
0: Yeah, he was. He remained a hero, yeah.
1: Was that intimidating, or how did that did that gel?
0: Well, it was... He raised the bar, you know. He put the bar at a level. This is it. This is where we're playing.
1: So he set out, before you started playing, he would set out rules?
0: No. Sometimes he'd bring sheaves of music onto the stage. I never understood what that was all about.
1: You never looked at that?
0: Well, he didn't distribute parts or anything.
1: Okay.
0: Sometimes he'd rehearse meticulously and in very fine detail. No, I said pianissimo, you know. But the piece never got played. In the concert was always open playing, so that's I think that a lot of people discovered that's was part of his method, you know, to instill a kind of discipline early on and then keep you listening hard to what he was leading the band from the piano, really.
1: At an early time already, you could say that in improvised music rules seeped in. How do you feel about that? How do you deal with that?
0: What rules do you mean?
1: Like, I mean, like that guy soloed then, that, blah, blah, you know, the order of solos, that type of situation.
0: Maybe other people work like that, but maybe I work like that. I can't think of it. Yeah, there may be situations where I suggest an order or...
1: Mm-hmm. How do you start working on a new improv duo with someone like, for example, Bill Nace, who you played with at the North?
0: Well, Bill Nace, who's sitting? No, it's very open situation with playing with Bill. We start, and it goes where it goes.
1: You don't have any conversation about it in advance.
0: No. Yeah. Not really. The conversation is in the music.
1: There's many, of course, many combinations of you playing with other people over the past 60 years. What's the most remarkable or strange one for you?
0: Oh, I don't know. That remarkable and strange. I'll just say...
1: Well, these are two different words. You can...
0: Yeah. It was great to play duo with Milford Graves. I enjoyed that very much. It was great to play with Cecil. We did a record with, he made a record with me, Barry Guy, and Tony Oxley, who, of course, we knew one another from way back. And that was interesting to hear how to navigate around. things we knew about one another's playing. Would they work with Cecil? Would he be offended by a sense of a language being imposed on his language, all of that?
1: You do think about that while playing?
0: Is no.
1: That, no.
0: No.
1: This is something you can only say afterwards.
0: Yes.
1: But you use the word navigation, I've noticed.
0: Yes.
1: Is navigation something you think of when you play with heroes, with people that you consider...
0: Yes.
1: Yeah.
0: Definitely. Definitely. You have to respect their achievement, their language. I mean, the other great...
1: Would you play differently?
0: Definitely. Mm-hmm. Yeah, yeah.
1: In which way?
0: I don't like that idea of free improvisation as confrontation. It doesn't make any sense to me.
1: What Brotsman for a part did.
0: Well, no, I'm thinking more of Derek Bailey's idea of company, where people that clearly have very little in common are required to improvise together.
1: Put together by
0: Derek.
1: By Derek, yeah. Yeah.
0: I mean, we lost contact.
1: You and Derek
0: Bailey. Yeah, basically over issues like that.
1: Really?
0: So yeah.
1: This was a reason to disconnect the friendship.
0: Well, there were other reasons as well, but he was very controlling, and I didn't like that.
1: Company Week is an interesting idea, though. It was a week long of people brought over from the entire world of free music.
0: Yes.
1: How did that start, and what?
0: Well, it started very differently.
1: Okay.
0: And I don't know that I've seen this written down anywhere, but he announced it to me as an idea inspired by repertory theatre companies who have regular players.
1: Theatre players.
0: Yeah, theatre players.
1: So there would be a...
0: And yeah. Then in this play, you're not required. In this play, you're not required. But it started with, I think, 8 players, all of whom had played in smaller formations with him, and all of which...
1: During the theatre plays?
0: No. Okay, okay. It was inspired by...
1: Ah, okay, sorry. Inspired by, sorry.
0: I think it was... he'd been reading a book about French theatre in the early 20th century, yeah. Something like that.
1: Yeah, yeah.
0: And he said that's the way they worked. It's also the way the... what do you call it? You know, regional theatres, there are people, they have actors.
1: Yeah, putting people together, yeah. In curation, let's
0: yeah,
1: say.
0: Yeah, yeah, yeah.
1: So that was the initial idea for Company
0: Week.
1: Yeah,
0: but it was all inside the framework of players from with established positions inside the scene as it existed at that point, which was what, the early
1: 70s
0: or mid 70s onwards, yeah. I would say, and so people like Martin Altener, Tristan Hunziker, Leo Smith, Braxton, you know, all of these people, they had their language, but they also knew one another's work. But then it started to be kind of open to any person that Derek found interesting.
1: So he would combine like people that can hardly play, let's say, with like giants like Anthony Braxton.
0: Yeah, there was something like that going on. Yeah. Mm-hmm. And
1: you didn't find that a good idea?
0: No, I didn't like that. Mm-hmm.

0: I mean,
1: but there were other aspects of the whole relationship which I didn't like much either. So
0: the relationship with Derek Bailey.
1: Yeah, yeah. Mm-hmm. He seemed to think that I was his employee.
0: Mm-hmm. You were younger, yeah.
1: Yeah, mm-hmm. Yeah. We were, you know, because it began as a limited company structure with four directors. One was a guy that just put some money in. And he left
0: for Company Week. We're talking
1: we're talking about Incus.
0: About Incus,
1: which
0: yeah,
1: is
0: yeah,
1: the
0: okay.
1: framework
0: yeah, yeah, yeah.
1: really out of which company
0: of course, yeah.
1: sprang.
0: Well, and the entire organization, I would say,
1: yeah.
0: no or not?
1: Yeah, yeah,
0: yeah.
1: When you look at the early records, the earliest company records, they weren't concerts. They were recordings, studio recordings.
0: Mm-hmm, mm-hmm.
1: Later on,
0: so that was also a curated. The early company records. Were there before Company Week?
1: Yes.
0: And those were also curated by Derek.
1: You know your stuff.
0: Yeah.
1: Yeah. So there's a point where it's, you can imagine it switched to being the Derek Bailey Show. You mm-hmm. know, it's like, it's okay.
0: And but this is where the Titans clash, where the ships run into each other.
1: Well, I thought I did it quite decently. I just said, I'm done, yeah.
0: But that's pretty hard in a scene that doesn't exist in, like, I mean, it's not 100 people. There's like literally 10 players, or maybe more, a bit more, but not super many. It's hard to not run into each other and have a beef.
1: That's all right. I'm okay with that.
0: Yeah.
1: Yeah. There were some incidents of what I would call misbehavior. But
0: you jump onto each other and pull each other's hairs.
1: No, nothing.
0: Blow really loud on your saxophone while he was playing solo.
1: No, no.
0: None of that.
1: None of that. Mm-hmm. But yeah, it was necessary for me to...
0: To break.
1: At whatever cost, you know.
0: Would you call that what we call father murder? You know what I mean? Like
1: Brotzmann was always very keen on that. Idea.
0: Yeah,
1: it's a Freudian thing.
0: Yeah,
1: it?
0: Yeah, exactly. Yeah,
1: yeah, maybe.
0: But it's not like Derek Bailey functioned as your. He did not. He was not your entrance into the scene. So in that sense, it's different.
1: You're absolutely right. Yeah, mm-hmm. It was John Stevens. If I've got anybody to thank, it's John Stevens. And the rest is. Built on the foundation of the entree entree? No, what do we call it?
0: Yeah, maybe the venue as a...
1: Yeah, you know, the John gave me
0: the opening.
1: His thumbs up. You know?
0: Yeah, yeah, yeah. So when you met Fred van Hoof, we were talking about that earlier and didn't finish that. There was also the Han Benink, of course, and Misha Mengelberg, the BV Haast folks in Holland. What do you remember of those scenes, and what do you think are the differences between all those scenes and places? You were already bringing up the nicknames to the what do you call that?
1: The acronyms.
0: The acronyms, yeah.
1: Yeah. Well, this is a very difficult question.
0: Why is that?
1: I don't like generalizations based on nationality or cultural origins in that way.
0: Of course not, and I absolutely don't mean it in that way, but like,
1: well,
0: there is a difference, for example, with European free music and American free music.
1: Yes,
0: that's just undeniable. And there's also differences in behaviors in countries. There's not meant racist at all in any way.
1: No.
0: I'm just curious how these scenes, in your opinion, work differently, or what was the differences between them, and also what was the strength of them all?
1: Yeah, very interesting question, but it's really difficult to answer. And suddenly I'm thinking about the scene in France, because there was a parallel set of developments going on in France, and we didn't hook up for a lot longer after the...
0: Which was also a scene, are you talking about the actual scene?
1: Yeah.
0: Which kind of did both prog rock and free jazz.
1: You're not old enough to remember the actual events. There was the festival in Belgium.
0: Moved, it moved to Belgium because it was forbidden in France.
1: Exactly.
0: Yeah. No, of course I'm not old enough, but I know the history.
1: You know the story. Yeah.
0: Yeah, actually, the first festival in Belgium was a French festival.
1: Exactly.
0: This was the first Belgian festival.
1: I hadn't thought of it like that, but yeah.
0: It is. Yeah. I mean, I don't know if there's possibly someone is listening and knows, no, there was a festival earlier than that. That's very possible. I mean, I was not born yet, but I think it's at least one of the first festivals.
1: Yeah.
0: And it only happened because it was illegal in made illegal in Belgium, in France, because of the Situationists and the link with the Situationists in Paris in May 1968.
1: Okay, yeah.
0: So they were afraid that like these festivals were seeds to restart the protests again.
1: Yeah.
0: Would you say, like, because you did play here in Antwerp at a I'm racing here with these questions. It's a little bit quick, maybe I'll. But you did play here at an event of Vaga in the 60s to make the Conscience Plan in the center of Antwerp a car-free space, a square. But you didn't remember this, no?
1: No, I can't take any moral credit for that.
0: Yeah.
1: It was a chance to play.
0: Yeah.
1: With my friends, which is a statement in itself.
0: In itself, absolutely. Yeah. What do you remember of the Antwerp period here and your first times here with Fred Van Hoven?
1: It's a lot to do with the culture of bars and beer, and you know, it's a wonderful particularity. You know, Belgium is Belgium. And very fortunate to have known what makes Belgium different from Holland, what makes Belgium different from Germany and different from France. You know, it's a special thing. And the fact is that my maternal grandfather was Belgian. So I feel that there's some connection when I'm in Belgium. I feel... Yeah, there are more people here that think like me. I think that there's a natural kind of individualism.
0: Or anarchism,
1: yeah. Mm-hmm. Do you agree?
0: Well, it's a funny remark. I use the word anarchism because it reminds me of a few other foreign guests we had that played here that used the word anarchic or anarchism to describe... the lawlessness here, or the atmosphere of things that are allowed and that don't seem to be allowed elsewhere.
1: Okay.
0: Maybe it's because we are a country made of a lot of different parts that don't communicate with each other, and therefore there's a lot of holes in the mazes or whatever you know what I mean?
1: Yeah.
0: So I think like we always find our ways to distribute stuff that is illegal or to change rules by like playing with them.
1: Yeah,
0: that's what I think.
1: Yeah, I feel a connection with that.
0: Mm-hmm. Did political action or activism, the May 68 happenings, did that affect your music or you in any way?
1: Well, I was I went directly from the big demonstration in London. I had to leave the demonstration in Grosvenor Square in front of the American Embassy, as it was then, and go to Hoek van Holland on the boat with a tenor saxophone and play with Peter Brotsman in the, I think it was the Essener protest song festival or something like that.
0: Mm.
1: So, I was aware.
0: Mm-hmm, mm-hmm. Some other, I'm going to mention some names and I wonder what was specific about playing with them. Paul Litton?
1: Paul Litton is my dear friend. We invented many approaches. Very radical stuff from very early on. And the more we got to think that we could travel and get paid for playing, the less radical the stuff became, because we couldn't carry everything that we were working with very early on.
0: Like what?
1: Well, very large drums, very, very, very, mostly from Paul's kit, yeah. But I had some instruments, a thing we called the Litanophone, because he developed it, and it was like a slide bass clarinet, and another one, the Dopplerphone, which was the tube, the origin of world music, if you know that record, and all of those things.
0: Mm-hmm, mm-hmm.
1: Yeah, so...
0: That's the record with David Toop, right?
1: Well, yeah, I would say that... Well, it was before David mm-hmm. did world music.
0: Mm-hmm, mm-hmm.
1: Totally opened things. Was a period where basic existence was affordable for people living in London without any real work, you know. Now you can't live that way in London. It's just too expensive to pay the rent. But back then it was okay. You didn't need a lot of money. If you didn't want a lot of stuff, you didn't need it, you know. So we could focus on, I suppose they were not squats exactly, but buildings that were open to being used, or people rented large, the equivalent of lofts. Loft spaces, but English style,
0: mm-hmm.
1: industrial buildings. And so we spent a lot of time working on making a tremendous bunch of noise.
0: Mm-hmm. What I find funny as well is that it rarely crosses paths. Besides someone like Terry Day, maybe, or a few other people, but it rarely crosses paths with punk or with the punk scene, which I find strange. I mean, you also play with, Bill is a lot younger than you, for example.
1: Yeah. Is Bill a punk?
0: Well, I mean, he kind of comes out of post-punk. And as well as someone like John Weiss, who you also played with, who plays straight up harsh noise.
1: Okay.
0: He's someone from, they're people from now, let's say. They're much younger than you.
1: Yeah, yeah, yeah.
0: But like there's that, you know, half in half of the 70s, punk starts. There's a lot of that in London.
1: Yeah.
0: And I don't really see or know a lot about crossovers between what you guys did and what punks were doing.
1: No, I don't think there was any.
0: There was not any.
1: No, I don't think so. Maybe now you can reinterpret things,
0: mm-hmm.
1: But
0: it's not like you, because you had the same. The punks had the same reaction, you know, publishing themselves,
1: yes.
0: organizing themselves in yes. Concerts, places that were often squatted.
1: Yeah.
0: Was there no period where you also played in squats? Or
1: no,
0: something?
1: I think at that point we were
0: established already.
1: In receipt of Arts Council grants, we were playing at the Institute for Contemporary, the ICA, and theatres, decent theatres in the middle of London, and subsidised. Being subsidised.
0: This is like here. I mean, the free music festivals were also subsidised later. Another name, the one I just dropped, John Weiss.
1: I don't know enough.
0: It's a very strange collaboration.
1: I know.
0: It's fantastic.
1: I'll have to listen again. I mean, God knows, I was not sure what he was up to be honest. But
0: the electronics he uses.
1: Yeah.
0: I mean, it puts your music in a different light in that sense that it becomes harsh noise.
1: I would have to listen again to what came out of that collaboration, because I didn't find it especially easy, but I didn't find it so offensive that I didn't want him to issue it. So it's that, whether I could have said that or not, I'm not sure. He probably would have said, oh, okay, we don't
0: That's
1: put
0: fine.
1: It out.
0: Yeah.
1: I don't know. But maybe...
0: Well, you tried. I mean, how did this collaboration happen then?
1: He must have asked me, because I didn't know who he was. So.
0: And you were immediately open to working together?
1: Well, I did one tour in a period, I'm guessing it might have been the early 90s, where suddenly there was money for punk. Yeah, there was a thing. But it wasn't punk,
0: in the 90s,
1: as we know. It wasn't Johnny Rotten or any of those people. It
0: Did you see punk gigs?
1: No.
0: Okay.
1: But I've played with people that say, "Oh yeah, I was a punk." What? There's a guy called Ashley Wales, mm-hmm. who's part of the thing called Spring Heel Jack, mm-hmm. and we've collaborated. And he says, "Yeah, I was a punk. I loved it. That's how I got into this stuff." So there is some overlap, but it would take quite detailed research to pick it all apart and see how did that happen.
0: I mean, there's definitely punk bands that added free music ethics, etc. That's not. I was just more wondering if your scene ever collaborated.
1: No, not really.
0: Would you say like you always stayed within this free jazz? Movement, and also only listen to this kind of music, or did you also start listening to other types of music?
1: Mostly what I listen to is world music before Peter Gabriel got his hands on it, and
0: third world music, fourth world music,
1: and then I don't know, you know, things that. From contemporary music or from contemporary electronic music, yeah, stuff like that. That basically is, where can I steal stuff from? Where can I be
0: inspired?
1: This
0: is always what you think when you are listening?
1: Mostly, yeah.
0: So you listen with a player's.
1: I wish I could do that. Yeah.
0: Oh yeah.
1: That would be useful. Some of that would be, now, of course, you. If you work with somebody with sampling and all of that, you don't need to do that stuff. They can bring it. So that's been a major change, working with sampling, live sampling.
0: Is that what you did that already?
1: Yeah.
0: With who?
1: With a guy called Matthew Wright. And
0: this was like a turntablist or something like that, or
1: he still brings a turntable. It's unbelievable.
0: Like, so he's scratching and all
1: he
0: that.
1: He scratches kind of thing. A little bit.
0: Oh,
1: it seems to be symbolic. I don't know. Yeah. I haven't really talked to him about it.
0: I mean, we were listening to DJ Grasshopper and After Hours earlier before the show, and I saw you drum along on your knees.
1: Okay.
0: You know, that guy, he's also like, that's what he does as well. You know, scratching with
1: So
0: is that like? How does that, like, was that also improvisation, or what did you
1: well,
0: do
1: I think
0: with this person?
1: We're at a point now where the genre thing is everything is
0: muffled,
1: possible.
0: Yeah, yeah.
1: Any mix of anything.
0: Yeah, totally.
1: And
0: you have the feeling
1: I guess
0: that
1: comes from
0: the case?
1: You know, those mixtapes that you were playing. Mm-hmm. The problem is ownership. That's the problem, and.
0: With sampling, you mean?
1: Well, when you, yeah. If,
0: when is it yours, or when is it appropriated?
1: Yeah.
0: Yeah.
1: Yeah.
0: When is it? What do you think? If someone like this would say we would listen to this cassette, then you'd be like, hey, that's me. what would your reaction be?
1: It would depend on the specifics. If I felt I was being ridiculed, I might be a little bit annoyed. I thought I was being venerated in some way, I'd probably be
0: But it's not music. You
1: overpleased.
0: If you're sampled, you often, and you it wasn't asked before, it's often...
1: Yeah. Well, I know the stories. And in fact, I knew somebody that worked for Tommy Boy Records clearing samples.
0: Oh, really?
1: Very early on. Because, well, you know, the famous court cases where...
0: You do it.
1: You do it. It's a massive hit, but somebody else gets all the money because didn't clear the sample. So I've known about that thing for a long time, but I can't say I'm listening to records for... Oh, is that me?
0: You think it happened? People sampled you?
1: I think it's happened once at least, yeah. Mm-hmm. So
0: you know of it?
1: I do, yeah, but I can't be bothered to get involved.
0: Did you see that as a compliment?
1: I didn't especially like the use they'd made of my stuff. Yeah, it's not so easy to integrate, mm-hmm. but not impossible. And, you know, that all ties in with this sense that the genres now, the genre is a meaningless term in a way, because anything can be anything. And the transformations and cross influences and all of that. I was talking to somebody yesterday. A lot of the most interesting stuff I've heard lately is film soundtracks, but not blockbuster Hollywood films, but smaller films. Really, really some interesting stuff.
0: Such as?
1: Well, I like the music for the German remake of All Quiet on the Western Front. And there's the one about the story of the Alistair Gray story about it's basically Frankenstein, but with a woman. I've forgotten what it's called. I should make notes about these things because...
0: You should get them tattooed.
1: Yeah.
0: On your hand, so you don't forget.
1: That would be handy. Yeah. What's my name?
0: I can't help but maybe it's one of the last questions probably. You were telling me earlier, and I find this extremely funny, that you met Dieter Roth on an airplane.
1: Yes.
0: Tell me about it.
1: Well,
0: or tell the listener about it.
1: Yeah, I was flying back from Reykjavik to London, and the plane was not a huge jet, but there must have been 100-odd people. Mm-hmm. All seats were taken, and my seat was right next to him. So I was looking over his shoulder, and he was proofreading some of his writing.
0: Oh, really?
1: Yeah.
0: Okay.
1: And I knew who it was.
0: Oh, you knew who it was already?
1: Oh, yeah. Okay. Because, through the Berlin scene and Thomas Schmidt.
0: Yeah.
1: Thomas was a very good...
0: And he did those
1: very good friends.
0: Berlin workshops, the Berlin gigs, where he played with... it was also basically improvised music.
1: Yeah. But as he said in a letter to me, my music follows the shit road.
0: Yeah. Well, they're kind of cynical records, let's say, he did. But so you met him on the airplane, and you started talking.
1: Yeah. Yeah, and he said, explained his system. When he's in Iceland, he doesn't drink. Mm-hmm. But when he's in Europe, he drinks, or mainland Europe, he drinks all the time. So when we get to Heathrow, we shall have a drink together. And that's, I mean, I saw him drink 3 pints very, very quickly. It's like a thirsty man come in from the desert.
0: Jeez,
1: yeah. And we stayed in touch.
0: You stayed in touch?
1: Yeah, a little bit, yeah, I have some. Couple of nice letters, and he sent me bunches of his records, and I sent him some of mine.
0: Sweet.
1: Yeah.
0: Brings us to visual art and visual artists in general.
1: Yes.
0: What's the connection for you with visual art? You also make small works, collages?
1: Yes.
0: Was this something you started doing on record sleeves?
1: No, it's a fairly recent development for me to take it, let's say, seriously. Mm-hmm. I mean, I can look at something and say, you know, this is not right. Whether it's my work or somebody else's work, you bring the same critical faculty to bear. And I wouldn't make $2,000 a claim for what I'm doing, but I know when it's shit and when it isn't, you know, and when it's worth. When I finish something, then I put it there. Little postcard.
0: Mm-hmm. Yeah, have you
1: work with postcards. Yeah, the transformations of Piccadilly Circus.
0: Yeah, absolutely. Fantastic. Fantastic work. Absolutely.
1: Really.
0: Yeah, there's tons of these. Huh?
1: Yeah, so it's a very modest format. And Winston Churchill said of Clement Attlee, he's a very modest man, and he's got lots to be modest about. So that I think of that myself in that connection. I've tried to be modest about my efforts in that department, but I know the difference between shit and something worth looking at.
0: Was visual art important for Incas Records? Would you, when you worked with, was sleeve art important for
1: Incas
0: Records?
1: Yeah, that was one of the battlefields with Derek, actually. Because he had no taste at all. It's shameful, really. He had a girlfriend who was an artist for a bit. She was okay, actually, but some of the latest. Once I'd left, it was disgusting. What was?
0: Where does the name covers. Incas come from?
1: It's the middle bone of the three bones in your inner ear.
0: Mm-hmm, mm-hmm.
1: Malleus, incus, and stapes. Malleus is the hammer.
0: But why did you choose it? I mean,
1: because it's posh. It sounds good.
0: Yeah, okay.
1: Sounds intellectual. Makes people say.
0: Could also mean, hey, Incas, come on, Incas, like tattoo us now, tattoo
1: my entire baby,
0: ink me, Incas all, you know, like the entire band, Incas.
1: Anyway, the Incas is the middle bone, so the anvil, the hammer, the anvil, and the stapes is the stirrups, which connects to the nervous system.
0: And speaking about visual art,
1: yeah,
0: you said you're humble about it, etc. Have you used it for a sleeve?
1: I put some in a book, yeah.
0: Okay,
1: there's a book that comes with a four-CD, very immodest four-CD set. And actually, the thing I'm most proud of is an assemblage, which I asked my partner, she's a very good photographer, I asked her to take a photo of this in sunlight. And I was very specific about the lighting. And I'm very pleased with that particular thing. It's just an assemblage. And they're inside. It was a bit rushed. There's some things that don't deserve to be in there, but postcards. I'm very happy with one which I called Moonlight Over Mount Analog, which is basically torn bits of... Anyway, you have to see them to know what I'm mm-hmm, talking mm-hmm. about.
0: Thank you so much for this conversation, Evan Parker.
1: Thank you. I appreciate it very much.
0: Thanks so much.
1: You asked some good questions.

the Let's Go. I stand amid the roar on a surf-tormented shore and hold within my hands grains of the golden sand. How few, yet how they creep through my fingers.

Break one, break one, break one, break one, break one, break one, break one, break one, break one, break one, break one, break one, break one, break one, break one, break one, break one, break one, break one, break one, break one, break one, break one, break one, break one, break one, break one, break one, break one, break one, break one, break one, break one, break one, break one, break one, break one, break one, break one, break one, break one, break one, break one, break one, break one, break one, break one, break one, break one, break one, break one, break one, break one, break one, break one, break one, break one, break one, break one, break one, break one, break one, break one, break one, break one, break one, break one, break one, break one, break one, break one, break one, break one, break one, break one, break one, break one, break one, break one, break one, break one, break one, break one, break one, break one, break one, break one, break one, break one, break one, break one, break one, break one, break one, break one, break one, break one, break one, break one, break one, break one, break one, break one, break one, break one, break one, break one, break one, break one, break one, break one, break one, break one, break one, break one, break one, break one, break one, break one, break one, break one, break one, break one, break one, break one, break one

At a little church in the country not long ago, a prayer was led by an old country preacher who then raised his hands as everyone stood and sang, "My God is real." 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And then a little old man stood up, bent with age, his hair thin and white, and said, "Preacher, tell them that Satan is real too. You can hear him in songs that give praise to idols and sinful things of this world. You can see him in the destruction of homes torn apart. I know that Satan is real, for once I had a happy home. I was loved and respected by my family. I was looked upon as a leader in my community. And then Satan came into my life. I grew selfish and unneighborly. My friends turned against me. And finally, my home was broken apart. My children took their paths into a world of sin. Yes, preacher, it's sweet to know that God is real and to know that in him all things are possible. And we know that heaven is a real place where joys shall never end. But sinner friend, if you're here today, Satan is real too. And hell is a real place, a place of everlasting punishment."

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Think about that.

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You get like 12,000 dozen pair free with every chemical warfare plant.

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Dan Aykroyd wouldn't do that. I wouldn't do that. I don't think anybody here would do that. He did it.

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1: Soundbites. 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

Something very interesting is happening. Wired, one of the most influential technology magazines in the world, published in San Francisco, read primarily by American technologists and Silicon Valley professionals, published a very interesting article titled All the Ways Europe is Ditching American Technology. The piece documents dozens of confirmed instances of European governments, companies, universities, and NGOs moving away from US technology platforms in favor of open source or European alternatives. It describes the trend as widespread and growing and calls it likely the tip of the iceberg. Marietta Schack, a former member of the European Parliament and non-resident fellow at Stanford Cyber Policy Center, told Wired, I'm quoting, "The aggressive policies by the Trump administration attacking international law as well as the EU and democratic principles has led to several wake-up calls. The European Parliament replaced Google with Quant as its default search engine. France announced it is migrating its entire government from Windows to Linux, 2.5 million workers moving off American software, saving $30 million per year that previously flowed to Microsoft. France is replacing Microsoft Teams and Zoom with Visio, which is a domestically built video conferencing platform. Germany rejected Palantir for its military cloud and is testing three European alternatives. Switzerland began migrating government infrastructure away from Microsoft. The Netherlands blocked the US takeover of its national digital identity system, DigID, which is the first time the Dutch Investment Screening Bureau has ever prohibited an American acquisition. Microsoft was also caught leaking Dutch civil servants' names to the US House of Representatives. The tech sovereignty package was published, restricting American cloud providers from handling sensitive European government data. Wired's framing centers on the political trigger, Trump's second administration creating the urgency that accelerated decisions European institutions had been considering for years. That is accurate, but it's also incomplete. The political trigger matters, yes, but the reason the trigger produced action rather than just anxiety is that the institutional infrastructure was already being built underneath. The EU AI Act reached full enforcement. The tech sovereignty package created legal mandates. The Made in Europe Act redirected 2 trillion euros in procurement. SAFE gave European and Canadian companies preferential defense access. IRIS² is replacing Starlink. Wero is building a payment system that roots around Visa and MasterCard. Mistral is constructing AI data centers financed by European banks. The political shock from Trump accelerated decisions that the institutional machinery was already prepared to execute. Without the machinery, the shock would have produced nothing but angry press conferences.

0: The European Union and the UK are weighing their responses after the Trump administration restricted access to Anthropic's most advanced AI models. That, in turn, prompted Anthropic to fully suspend access to those models worldwide. The decision from Trump's administration has raised questions over Washington's approach to the new technology.
1: So what we've seen is a sort of jailbreak by, I think, originally Amazon that proved some sort of security risks to the new Fable and Mythos models from Anthropic. And as a result, the American government placed export controls on those models, suggesting that they should only be used internally by American citizens and not safe for use for the rest of the world. The Anthropic team, I think, felt that that would be very difficult to enact and to be sure that they could meet that export control, that only US citizens would be able to access these models. And so therefore, they've withdrawn the models from the market while this is being discussed further.
0: What do we know about these models, Fable 5 and Mythos 5?
1: Well, they are very advanced. It's sort of the next generation from Claude. And we've seen with every model that's released sort of an increased set of capabilities. You can use them to do more and more advanced things. The performance increases dramatically every time. You can sort of build independent agents that can go off and take on more complex and arguably more human-like tasks. And with that comes an increase in the risk in terms of both what people can use it to do maliciously and also what you can probably get it to do accidentally without enough human oversight. Stopping one model isn't going to prevent that sort of escalation. It's actually very difficult without some sort of worldwide agreement to prevent the technology from expanding in this direction anyway. So there's a real question mark about whether this, you know, constitutes a meaningful slowdown or whether governments need to act in a different way if what they actually want is to slow down this technology. Probably an individual ban on one model isn't, is going to be a very temporary fix. I don't think that we're seeing worldwide, not particularly in America, a consistent view on what access these models should look like. And I think that might be one of the reasons that they would look for a pause. AI researchers do not agree on the next steps you should take. Governments worldwide don't agree on the level to which, you know, these sorts of models should be regulated. So I don't think what we're seeing is a concerted decision that, you know, we're taking a step that this will be permanent, no more development, we're going to do security in a different way. I think probably what we're more seeing is a little bit of a stopper to try and prevent a risk that actually the company themselves, I suppose, have flagged that this might be going too quickly to understand. So I think what we'll see probably is people sitting back and trying to do some more work to understand the capabilities of these models, particularly the newest ones, whether or not there is more you can do to guardrail and sort of what the likely outcomes are. I think it's pretty unlikely, you never know, but I think it's pretty unlikely to lead to a permanent block on the use of these models. We have seen this kind of technology used certainly as a weapon against democracy in quite a grand scale already. So this is, you know, it's an enhanced capability. It's also an enhanced capability potentially for good. You know, if you want to provide the sort of public services that we would hope the people of this country would deserve, better models are better at that as well. There's a very significant security risk, and we do see, you know, AI researchers worldwide, issuing warning after warning that this technology could be very damaging. But what you don't do by blocking a model from one provider is prevent any other country in the world from replicating that technology.

0: Here in the UK, Sadiq Khan's decision to block Palantir working with the Met Police has led to attacks on him as valuing ideology over public safety. However, in spurning reliance on the US tech giant, Khan now has significant company. And France has this week announced its spy agency will stop working with Palantir, and that's over surveillance fears. And Palantir has been used by French spy agencies since 2015 and the terrible terrorist attacks they had then. And they've been using Palantir to help sift through huge amounts of data to try and identify terrorist threats. And as recently as May, France's interior minister, so that's their equivalent of our Home Secretary, told French MPs that alternatives were still not good enough, sort of homegrown alternatives were still not good enough to replace Palantir. So Laurent Nunez, their interior minister, had said that while sovereign technology should be an aim, it was still not possible to drop American services. However, more recent events appear to have a shifted opinion in Paris. So most notably, the announcement last week by Anthropic that Donald Trump was banning them, banning Anthropic, from providing their most advanced models to European customers or indeed any non-American customers. The news was sort of made public by Anthropic, who made this post on X. So they said, the US government, citing national security authorities, has issued an export control directive to suspend all access to Fable 5 and Mythos 5 by any foreign national, whether inside or outside the United States, including foreign national Anthropic employees. The net effect of this order is that we must abruptly disable Fable 5 and Mythos 5 for all our customers to ensure compliance, access to all other Claude models is not affected. This rung alarm bells in Europe because clearly we're becoming reliant on technology from a country that's using technology as a geopolitical weapon. And that development was explicitly cited by French Prime Minister Sébastien Lecornu, who announced the new policy on Palantir, or not using Palantir anymore for the French spy agency. So the French Prime Minister said this, France must have its own tools. We cannot rely on the goodwill of certain partners who, as we have seen in recent days, are capable of cutting off access to the Anthropic model. All sounds very reasonable. There's no pretending, though, that this will be easy. To support the development of domestic AI, France has pledged an extra 600 million euros in public investment towards homegrown AI. That might sound like a lot of money, but to put that into perspective, the four big US tech giants, so Microsoft, Alphabet, Amazon, and Meta, it's not even including SpaceX, are planning to spend $700 billion on AI infrastructure in 2026. So 600 million by the French government, 700 billion by the US tech giants. Now that would mean that the French budget, or at least the budget from the public sector, would sort of be used at about half a working day in Silicon Valley.
1: In Silicon Valley, in Silicon Valley, in Silicon Valley, in Silicon Valley, in Silicon Valley, in Silicon Valley, in Silicon Valley.

0: I don't think we necessarily need Palantir for many things. You know, I think often people have a very expensive technology and they just want to use it. I think many issues with regards to public health in this country or policing, actually the solution isn't technology, right? The police love to say, well, we'll have data recognition systems, pattern recognition systems, or maybe just have police officers who are better at solving crime, you know, who are more motivated for whatever reason, have better leadership, right? These things literally don't cost anything. So do we need Palantir? Maybe not. In terms of the figure you were giving for the United States and the investment they're putting into AI, I mean, obviously lots of that's speculative and it's a waste of money. Should the Europeans be spending billions on this stuff? Possibly. Certainly in terms of things like a replacement for AWS, you know, we don't have really web servers.
1: That's Amazon Web Services.
0: Yeah, right? We don't have... There are cloud companies in this country as well, but the few significant ones in Europe are in France. You know, Europe needs more of those, right?
1: So that's the data center, right?
0: Yeah.
1: But a data center used for cloud services as opposed to training AI.
0: I'm giving one example. We're going to have to spend billions on this stuff. I mean, whether or not you think machine learning is good or bad, sovereignty on things like cloud services is going to be really, really important. I think you're talking about, yes, state investment by Paris, but also you do have major companies beginning to emerge like Mistral in France.
1: That money is not going to go directly on data centers. I suppose that's going to be seed money to try and support a flourishing AI industry in the private sector.
0: So, and also don't forget these major increases to defense budgets, lots of that's going to go towards AI procurement. And if they're not daft, which by the way, they really are. So, I'm very realistic about technological autonomy and technological sovereignty. You aren't a sovereign country if your security services use AWS, which I've talked about many times, MI5, MI6, use AWS to operate. And if Bezos is told by the American government, kill access to that stuff, we're screwed. Same with the F-35s, I'm sure there's a kill switch. I'm sure it's the same with Trident. You need a level of technological autonomy. And that doesn't mean it's like ultra-nationalism, jingoism, you know, jingoistic Pistani and Michael Walker. Maybe there's shared European capability for some of this stuff. I think it probably has to be, right? As an anti-imperialist, Michael, I want our liberation day. I want our independence day from the clutches of Trump's America.

Fox America. America. America. America. America. America. A waste of money. A waste of money.

On Wednesday, the EU published its long-awaited tech sovereignty package, a four-part plan to boost Europe's digital sovereignty and reduce its dependence on the US and China, as well as its centerpiece, the Cloud and AI Development Act, which aims to accelerate the construction of European data centers. The package also proposes a CHIPS Act 2.0 to boost European chip manufacturing, an open source strategy to help European open source startups scale across the continent, and a strategy for digitalization and AI in the energy sector. Within this, the package also contains a new proposed system of four assurance levels, whereby the more critical a sector is, the more assurances cloud providers will have to offer around data security, cybersecurity, and exposure to third country influence. The first piece of legislation is the Cloud and AI Development Act, or CADA. This aims to stimulate private sector investment in cloud capacity and data centers to triple Europe's data center capacity over the next 5 to 7 years. It also aims to boost the adoption of AI across EU member states, largely through so-called experience and acceleration centers for AI, essentially developed versions of the EU's existing European digital innovation hubs, which will serve as local hubs to support AI integration and scaling. Crucially, the Act would also require governments to store critical data on EU-owned rather than American-owned cloud services, and also carry out a compulsory sovereignty risk assessment of their cloud providers. For context, at the moment, the EU remains structurally reliant on non-EU providers, mainly from the US and China, for more than 80% of its digital technologies and infrastructure. The US giants Amazon, Microsoft, and Google dominate almost 70% of the European cloud computing market, while the EU's biggest cloud provider currently holds just 2%. As such, this part of the Act basically aims to address concerns surrounding a possible American kill switch, the idea that an unreliable US government, or specifically the Trump administration, could force US tech companies to stop providing services in Europe, for instance via sanctions or export controls. This is perceived as a serious risk inside the EU. The second piece of legislation is the CHIPS Act 2.0. Essentially, this builds on the EU's existing CHIPS Act, which came into force in 2023 and sought to nurture Europe's semiconductor industry. However, the CHIPS Act 2.0 goes further in trying to reduce Europe's reliance on third-country chip manufacturers and designers, and build Europe's capacity in cutting-edge semiconductor technologies. Currently, the EU produces less than 10% of the world's semiconductors and is almost 100% dependent on the US and Asia, specifically Taiwan and South Korea, for the most advanced chips, those below 5 nanometers. The European Commission says these structural dependencies, quote, heighten the risk of supply disruptions, coercive pressure, and systemic shocks affecting key EU industries, from automotive and energy to aerospace and defence. As such, the CHIPS Act 2.0 aims to build capacity by speeding up permitting processes, boosting supply and demand, and supporting investment in European chipmakers and AI factories, with an ambitious aim of producing at least 20% of the world's cutting-edge semiconductors by 2030.

abides by House of L, Lara Gilbert, Michael Walker, Aaron Bastani, and TLDR News. Music by Drexia, Joy Division, Regens, Gary Newman, Gwyn Atkins and Moritz van Oswald, Monolake, Donato Dozzi and Daniele Di Giorgio, and yours truly, Elendrik.

come on to your daddy. Explain yourself to me, because I'm your man and wife, and trying to start a family, I'm begging you, babe. Cut out that off-the-wall jive. Woman, you know if you can't treat me no better, I declare I'm going to be your fuel in my tribe. When I and you first got together, it was on one Friday night. Spent 2 level hours together, you told the world it was all right. Oh, baby. Cut out that off-the-wall job. Can't treat me no better, I declare I'm going to be your fuel in my tribe.

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Here it is from the top.

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Well, it killed him. 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

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And it's like every consonant is aspirated. Very curious to know if people like know what I'm talking about or where this is coming from or like have a better vocabulary to describe what I'm talking about.

Stars present a special number written by Larry Harlow and featuring Bongo Santa Maria and Ray Barreto in a conga duel with Nicky Marrero on timbales, Roberto Rowena on bongos, and it's called Congo Bongo. Vaya, Tanya All-Stars.

Hey, Sticks. It's a good thing we started this chart, because here comes the cat that was bugging us last night. The trick piccolo player. You remember the cat with one mouthpiece and four piccolos glued together? Man, every time I hear it, I come unglued. 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

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Just think about that market back in Munich, right in the middle of the night. Boxes being shifted across cold concrete floors. And the sort of codes that everybody understands at the market, a bit like sort of Freemasonry. I mean, this is open to the public. This is how to buy your fish. I mean, you know, I just want to go and cook this fish. I really do, because it's so exciting and the colours are so wonderful.

0: she puts plenty of olive oil in a hot frying pan and then adds some sliced onions and plenty of garlic. Fries that all off. And then she adds some tiny fish that she caught in the market. Now, this is just to make the stock, and this is the important thing about her bouillabaisse, the depth of flavour in the stock, using all these little fish first of all. In go the little fish, guts and all, and then lots of chopped leek and some parsley. And then some dried fennel and other herbs de Provence. And finally, a good slug of pastis.
1: Bien connu des Marseillais, ça se boit aussi à l'apéritif et à la pétanque.
0: I asked her if she'd ever get fed up with making bouillabaisse, but she said that would never happen. And she said once we'd all seen this, the whole of Britain would be eating bouillabaisse.
1: Si. Maintenant, avec la démonstration que je vous ai faite, toute l'Angleterre va manger la bouillabaisse.
0: So all those fish and vegetables are, for want of a better word, rendered down and passed through a strainer to produce this intensely flavoured base. And then she just poaches the bigger fish in that wonderful liquid. Fish like gurnard. Now we use that for lobster bait in England, but it's got a great flavour and it's so pretty. And in there too goes John Dory, a great flavoured, firm textured fish. I love that. And some little cooked crabs just at the end, just to warm through. I think they're more for garnish rather than flavour. And that's how the dish is presented to you. It's enormous, it's like a work of art, it's so big. But then you've got all this elaborate procedure of taking the fillets of fish

Making this famous and expensive cheese is quite a process. Every morning, the mixture of semi-skimmed and full-fat milk is delivered and poured into vats where it's stirred and warmed for about 2 hours. Then, the curds and whey are separated. They take out the curds in these giant cheesecloths, and that's the basic cheese. They're wrapped and cooled in these molds, then they're soaked in brine for 6 weeks. And in case you're wondering, all that whey isn't wasted. It goes to feed the pigs, produce Parma ham. They get turned every day, and then they're put into store for 2 years. It's this gentleman's job to go around tapping them to make sure there are no air bubbles. Blessed be cheese makers. Parma ham, famous the world over. The ham's prepared in salt and then left for a few weeks in a very cool atmosphere to drain. Then they're washed and left to dry out and mature for almost a year. Its special tenderness, sweet, delicate flavor and enticing perfume have made it one of its least favorite dishes. And apparently when animals get 7%,

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You wanted to see the beauty of it.

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And man, have me a ball. 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And as darkness covers the face of the deep, lie down in the wild grass and dream the dream that the dreamers dream. I am the wind, the evening star. I am everyone, anyone, no one.